The Symphony No. 6 in B minor by Dmitri Shostakovich. Santu Matthias Ruvali led the Philadelphia Orchestra, concluding an all-Russian program with which this Finnish conductor made his debut here. Both the music and the musicians are getting a wholehearted ovation from the audience. It's wonderful to hear the enthusiasm for this rarely performed symphony by Dmitri Shostakovich, a work for which Santu Matthias Ruvali and the Philadelphians have made a very convincing case. It is a challenging work for any orchestra to perform, but this orchestra has long experience with the Shostakovich Sixth, having given its first performances outside Russia back in 1940, the year after its composition. They recorded the symphony the same year under Leopold Stokowski. Santu Matthias Ruvali has just come back for another bow and immediately turned to the orchestra to encourage principals with major solos to stand, and then whole sections of the orchestra. There's lots of enthusiasm here in Marian Anderson Hall at the Kimmel Center for the Performing Arts. Today's all-Russian concert opened with Tchaikovsky's Capriccio Italien. We also heard violinist Hilary Hahn in the first violin concerto by Prokofiev, all leading up to the Symphony No. 6 of Shostakovich. The Philadelphia Orchestra in Concert is a production of WRTI in Philadelphia. Alex Arif is our producer, and Tyler McClure is our broadcast engineer. Concert audio from this February 2026 performance at Marian Anderson Hall was produced and recorded by Andrew Meller. Our thanks to Philadelphia Orchestra and Ensemble Arts President and CEO Ryan Fleur, and the entire staff of the Philadelphia Orchestra and Ensemble Arts. Thanks also to WRTI's General Manager William Johnson and staff members Josh Jackson, Zev Kane, Nate Chenin, and Robbie Webb. And thanks to you for joining us today. I'm Melinda Whiting, and this is WRTI 90.1.

There's time left in this hour for more Russian music from the Philadelphia Orchestra. Having heard from Tchaikovsky, Prokofiev, and Shostakovich, let's listen to highly idiosyncratic music by Alexander Scriabin. Scriabin penned three symphonies in fairly conventional form before casting his fourth and fifth symphonies as programmatic single-movement works. His final work in the genre was loosely inspired by the mythical figure Prometheus, who defied the gods by giving human beings the precious gift of fire. Scriabin scored this work for piano and orchestra with optional chorus. In 1991, the Philadelphia Orchestra recorded Prometheus' Poem of Fire with pianist Dmitry Alexeyev and the Choral Art Society of Philadelphia. Ricardo Muti was on the podium.

Prometheus' Poem of Fire, which Alexander Scriabin thought of as his fifth and final symphony. Riccardo Muti led the Philadelphia Orchestra with pianist Dmitri Alexeyev and the Choral Arts Society of Philadelphia. This was a postscript to today's all-Russian Philadelphia Orchestra in Concert broadcast. I'm Melinda Whiting, and this is WRTI 90.1.

Jazz in the daytime, classical at night. WRTI HD2, a service of Temple University's WRTI Philadelphia and WRTJ Coatesville.

Sometimes I think organ music gets a bad rap. People say it's too heavy, too dark, just not very interesting. Even though simply watching an organist at work is a show in itself, nearly every organ piece requires the player to coordinate hands and feet over multiple keyboards and pull stops and deal with dynamic controls. It's a real gymnastic display. Organ music can be delicately diaphanous or boisterously bombastic at the push of a button. And while it really does the serious stuff quite superbly, it can also make you smile. And today I thought I'd mix together a bit of both sides of the coin, so to speak, offering some traditional and some tuneful repertoire to let the organ be a show-off and an accompanist, plumbing the depths of seriousness and exploring the edge of sheer frivolity. It is all organ music, after all, so get used to it and come along for the adventure. I'm Michael Barone, today with fanfares, festive flutes, and a fiddle faddle on Pipe Dreams from American Public Media. Pipe Dreams is supported in loving memory of Lucinda and Wesley Dudley by their family. Additional support comes from Walter McCarthy, Clara Euland, and the Greystone Foundation, from Ed and Wanda Eichler, from listeners such as yourself supporting this radio station, and from Keg Pipe Organ Builders of Hartville, Ohio, and Laterno Organs Limited of St. Hyacinth, Quebec. They're members of APOLBA, the Associated Pipe Organ Builders of America, which is a collaborative of designers, creators, and maintainers of pipe organs found in religious and educational institutions, concert halls, and residences throughout the United States and beyond. An APOLBA resource guide and member prospectus is available at apoba.com. Well, got to start somewhere. Let's get going.

Joseph Golden seems to do it all at the State University of Columbus, Georgia. He directs the opera studio, coordinates music history and literature courses, and teaches and plays the organ. And there performed his own composition, which was written to celebrate the installation of the Letourneau pipe organ in the River Center, which is a joint town and gown performing arts center on campus. Quite a space. And as you heard, a lovely instrument, too. The Memorial Music Hall in Methuen, Massachusetts, also serves a similar function. It's a venue for community activities, youth musical theater productions, chamber and vocal concerts. But it was built for organ recitals, and it serves those splendidly. Composer Henry Dunham would have been a student when the Methuen organ was first installed in the Boston Music Hall back in 1863. And he would have been a teacher at the New England Conservatory in 1909 when this same instrument was relocated to its present venue, a splendid auditorium, the Methuen Memorial Music Hall, which was built to house it by Edward Searles, a very successful local businessman. Mr. Dunham's Fantasia in C minor, which we're about to hear, from 1923, makes a powerful impression on this instrument and was, according to the composer's correspondence with his publisher, one of the best things I've written. Well, we'll find out. Stephen Young, Emeritus Professor of Music at Bridgewater State University, south of Boston, plays for us at the Methuen Memorial Music Hall, north of Boston, this Fantasia in C minor by Boston composer Henry Dunham.

Quite powerful music. Fantasia in C minor by Henry Dunham, who was a fixture of the Boston music scene and a longtime professor at the New England Conservatory. Mr. Dunham's composition makes a fine impression, certainly as they're played by Stephen Young, featuring the 1863 E.F. Valcker pipe organ, which Dunham would have known during its initial presence at the Boston Music Hall, as well as when it was relocated to its present home, the Memorial Music Hall in Methuen. And you can hear it there, too. There are regular Wednesday evening summer concerts, which take place every season. And hearing the Methuen instrument live is a real treat. Indeed, the organ as soloist always is exciting, but its role as an accompanist is also plentiful with opportunities for exploration of color and dynamics and virtuosity. Next work by John Carigliano is a setting of verses from the 8th Psalm. He composed the piece for an inauguration of a new instrument, and as a result, it has a particularly prominent organ part to support the choir. In this performance, James Sims conducts the choir of Trinity Church Wall Street, the position that he held some years ago at the time of this recording, obviously. Larry King is the accompanist and playing on what was then the church's organ built by Aeolian Skinner. This is a psalm of praise by John Carigliano. O Lord, how excellent is thy name in all the earth.

The choir has been singing a hymn of praise and adoration, a setting of verses from the Old Testament Psalm number 8, How Excellent is Thy Name in All the Earth. It's a composition by John Corigliano, which he wrote in 1976, dedicated it to the memory of his father, who had been concertmaster of the New York Philharmonic for many years. Our performance featured the choir of Trinity Church Wall Street, led by James Sims, Larry King, accompanied on the church's then organ by Aeolian Skinner, a recording made some 30 years ago. So many things have happened since then. Well, somewhat more recently, the musicians at Palmer Memorial Episcopal Church in Houston produced an album that not only showcases the varied applications of a pipe organ in a worship service, as subtle anthem accompaniment, as strong support of communal psalm singing, or as a bold closing voluntary player, also showcasing the work of resident composer and professor at the University of Houston, David Ashley White. So let's listen as the Palmer Choir, led by Brady Knapp, with organist Sigurd Ugard, offers a version of the 98th psalm, Sing Unto the Lord a New Song, which will be followed by a closing voluntary dedicated to St. Anthony, and this little collection of pieces beginning with another psalm setting, the 23rd, The Lord My Shepherd, enhanced by flutist Adrian Copeland.

We've been listening to three works by Houston, Texas-based composer David Ashley White, recording made at Palmer Memorial Episcopal Church. We heard settings of the 23rd and the 98th Psalm, and a concluding fanfare for St. Anthony, which is named after the patron of the composer's hometown, San Antonio. Brady Knapp conducted the Palmer Schola. Flutist was Adrian Copeland, and organist Sigurd Ergard, playing on the Fisk pipe organ at Palmer Church. This is from a Gothic Records album. Typically, more information is available on our program page. This is program 2629. You can find it at pipedreams.org if you need a little extra background. Look there or continue here. We've had a fanfare and a fantasia. Festive flutes are coming along later, and fiddle faddle is just around the corner. So stay with me. I'm Michael Barone. We have exceptionally unusual music on Pipe Dreams today from American Public Media.

Hey, that's a pipe organ, too, a little barrel organ, the sort that you might find in a park or on a street corner in the Netherlands or Belgium. You punch the paper cards, and they'll do pretty much anything you ask. Pierre Charial has been involved with barrel organs for more than half a century, helping them play everything from sentimental favorites to avant-garde scores by people like George Ligeti and others. Some tunes by Leroy Anderson are on our playlist today, and that one is dedicated to the typewriter. One of the world's most celebrated clarinetists, Sabina Meyer, and her ensemble teamed up with Pierre Charial for more Leroy Anderson. Next, the syncopated clock. And after it, as previously promoted, for which you've all been waiting, Fiddle Faddle. Music of Leroy Anderson.

We've been listening there to what many might consider the least consequential of organs, but some of us embrace it as one of the most charming, surely, the barrel organ. This one from the collection of Pierre Charial, who worked up the card books used in those recordings devoted to music of Leroy Anderson. First, the syncopated clock, Fiddle Faddle, the featured item right there. Performances enhanced by the presence of the Sabina Meyer Clarinet Ensemble. If you can find this album anywhere, I'd say glom onto it. It is also available on streaming services, so look for it. Now that we've had a fanfare and a fiddle faddle, it's time for some festive flutes.

Samuel Soria was organist at the Cathedral of Our Lady of Angels in Los Angeles. Made that recording on the cathedral's splendid Dobson organ, which serves as a little breather on the CD between some much more substantive works, but we needed a breather here. And many organ concerts would be better served if there were more occasional inserts like that one. Everett Titcomb was the composer. He spent much of his life directing music and composing for Anglo-Catholic congregations in the Boston area, but he also understood that now and then we need to stop worshiping and just smile. That little piece, titled Festive Flutes, certainly gives us that option. Thank you, Sam, for that recording. Even the ancient Hebrew king David let loose now and then, and as chronicled in the Old Testament's second book of Samuel, David danced before the Lord with all his might. And Minnesota composer Stephen Paulus attempted to capture some of that erratic, ecstatic energy in this next piece, which Laura Ellis will play for us on the 99-ranked 2015 Reuter pipe organ in the auditorium at the University of Florida in Gainesville. By Stephen Paulus, this is King David's Dance.

It's a real athletic workout. It kind of leaves you breathless, as I suppose King David was after his dancing. The music of Stephen Paulus. They're played by Laura Ellis at the University of Florida, Gainesville. This work incorporating a reference to the Southern Harmony hymn Prospects, which Steve brought into quite a number of his later compositions. Interesting to sort of keep your ear open for that tune. Well, we now have had our fanfare, the festive flutes and fiddle faddle, and quite a bit more along the way. Encountering the pipe organ in repertoire sacred and secular, sonorous, serious, and smiling, amorous and active, so many opportunities. I hope you've enjoyed the ride. And we have been continuing here our semi-quincentennial celebration, our nation's 250th birthday, with arresting and engaging works by American composers. I hope they've given you some pleasure. Find more information at pipedreams.org. This is program 2629. And for this hour, that's all we have. Pipe Dreams is supported in loving memory of Lucinda and Wesley Dudley by their family. Additional support comes from Walter McCarthy, Clara Euland, and the Greystone Foundation. Also from Ed and Wanda Eichler, and from Laterna Organs Limited of St. Hyacinth, Quebec, and Keg Pipe Organ Builders of Hartville, Ohio. They are members of APOBA, the Associated Pipe Organ Builders of America, which is a collaborative of designers, creators, and maintainers of pipe organs found in religious and educational institutions, concert halls, and residences throughout the United States and beyond. An APOBA resource guide and member prospectus is available at apoba.com. John Kuntz is back from a little spell away and is serving as our associate producer today. Michael Osborne is our technical director. And in most markets, we continue with the second hour, but if that's not the case where you're listening, you can access us online at pipedreams.org. But meanwhile, I hope you've enjoyed the music we've provided today and that you'll stay tuned here for more fine listening.

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1: This is the Composer's Datebook for July 20th. I'm John Burge. Today, a tip of the hat to a much beleaguered and frequently unacknowledged species, the piano teacher. Do you, for example, remember the name of your first piano teacher? In the case of Duke Ellington, it was not a name one could easily forget. She was Mrs. Clinkscales, and Ellington always gave her credit for her persistence. "Because of my enthusiasm for playing ball and racing through the street," recalled Ellington, "I missed more lessons than I took. When she had her piano recital with all her pupils, I was the only one who couldn't play his part, so Mrs. Clinkscales had to play the treble, and I just played the umpy-dump bottom." The avant-garde American composer Morton Feldman immortalized the name of his piano teacher in an elegiac chamber piece entitled "Madame Press Died Last Week at 90. This music was premiered in France on today's date in 1970. Madame Morina Press had taught the children of the Tsar and knew the Russian composer Alexander Scriabin. She started teaching Morton Feldman when he was 12, and his tribute to her is scored for 12 instruments, with the piano conspicuous by its absence. Composer's Datebook is produced by APM, American Public Media, in conjunction with the American Composers Forum, reminding you that all music was once new.

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guitarist Rafaela Smith playing a piece called Simply Love Song by Johann Caspar Merz. Good evening. Welcome into our Monday evening listening. I'm Steve Seal. String Quartet in G by the American composer Florence Price. Something a bit more recent for chorus by the amazing Eric Whitaker later on. And this from Avril Coleridge Taylor, daughter of the respected composer Samuel Coleridge Taylor. And Avril was a very accomplished composer in her own right. And this is called From the Hills.

Very, very English indeed. Avril Coleridge Taylor, the daughter of English composer Samuel Coleridge Taylor. And we heard her work From the Hills, played there by the BBC Philharmonic, conducted by John Andrews. Fanny Mendelssohn is another composer who, unfortunately, lived her life very much in the shadow of a famous man, and that in this case would be her brother, Felix Mendelssohn. Fanny and Felix were, they began their lives very much on the sort of the same level, the very talented piano-playing siblings as children. Felix excelled. Fanny, of course, this being the 19th century, that was frowned upon for a woman to turn to the arts. And we'll never know exactly what she might have blossomed into, but we can certainly guess, given the works that she did write were made it to publication, like this piece played here by Isatakane Mason.

Eric Whitaker setting the poetry of Federico Garcia Lorca with A Lily in Your Hand. And we heard the Phoenix Chorale led by Christopher Gabitas.

So when the proposition begins with Ravel, whose music is almost unequivocally wonderful and so often filled with some of the most incredible musical colors ever rendered. But then we come to this piece, which has been called Ravel's masterpiece. Their Daphnis and Chloe Ballet, and we'll listen to part three of the ballet, which opens with that incredible depiction of daybreak. This is the Aachen Symphony Orchestra, led by Kazem Abdullah.

Jazz in the daytime, classical at night. WRTI HD2, a service of Temple University's WRTI Philadelphia and WRTJ Coatesville.

They say having a child changes you, and if you're a parent, I would imagine you can attest to that fact. You think of your kid all the time, and even doing small things like folding the laundry can give you pause. It certainly does for me. I fold my kids' shirts and think, wow, I'm doing this because I have a kid. This piece by Darren Hagen is called Songbook, and it arose from a series of songs that his wife would sing to their infant child at bedtime. And he quotes many of those melodies in this piece. It's for violin and orchestra. Michael Ludwig plays the violin in another edition of American Sounds on this edition of Extra Eclectic. So it's all American composers and an awful, that's not a good word, a fair number of American performers as well this week. So this is the group known as the Hands Free, and it includes Caroline Shaw in this case, and a couple of reels.

Oh, very nice. Nathan Cutchy, James Moore, Eleanor Oppenheim, and Caroline Shaw making up The Hands Free in Kellum's Reel and Rusty Gully. It's Extra Eclectic, where classical music is always arriving. I'm Steve Seal. Over the course of July, we have explored 21st century classical music from America in a number of different contexts. We've looked at composers of color and the cross-section of classical music and jazz. And for this hour, I'm going to be highlighting how folk music and folk idioms have been taken up by contemporary American composers. Now, employing folk songs, folk melodies, and whatnot is long standard practice in classical music. And it really came to the fore in the 19th and 20th centuries when composers really started incorporating folk melodies. But the interesting thing about it is that you look at a composer like Dvorak, he's highlighting often Czech folk music. And then there'll be Brahms highlighting German folk music or Hungarian often. And the thing about American composers employing folk tunes is that it's folk music from across all kinds of cultures, because that's America. And so we'll hear great examples of that, actually, in the coming hour. So here is the music of Jennifer Higdon first from her Concerto 4-3, which is a work for two violins, double bass, and orchestra, which was commissioned by the string trio Time for Three. So the title is kind of a pun, actually. And it blends elements of bluegrass with classical music. And we'll listen to the movement called Roaring Smoke.

Oh boy. Roaring Smokies, the movement by that name from the Concerto 4-3 by Jennifer Higdon. And yes, it's a pun because it's written for the group Time for Three. Of course, it's 4-3 in other ways as well, but we'll get into that another time. The Philadelphia Orchestra, Zhang Zhang, and the trio Time for Three.

So a lot of American folk music, hymns, of course. So here is the inimitable Caroline Shaw, who has completely broken the mold regarding what a classical composer and performer can be, as she performs a lot of her own compositions, and her singing style is definitely the antithesis of the traditional classical voice, as she croons, she practically whispers. Now, this is a setting of the old gospel hymn, Stars in My Crown, written in 1897, and Caroline Shaw sings here with cellist Andrew Yee.

I don't know if I was prepared for that. That is Caroline Shaw singing, actually in a much more animated and really compelling way than I've ever heard her sing before. And she was performing with cellist Andrew Yee in their collaborative setting of that traditional gospel hymn, Stars in My Crown. We've had bluegrass, we've had hymns adapted by classical composers. Up next on the folk music categories comes lullabies. Composers for centuries have set lullabies in their classical works. And Darren Hagan sets two Irish lullabies, and then you'll hear Amazing Grace also emerge in his violin concerto called Songbook. Here's Michael Ludwig playing the violin with the Buffalo Philharmonic, led by Joanne Folletta.

Violinist Michael Ludwig with the Buffalo Philharmonic, conducted by Joanne Folletta. Songbook by Darren Hagan. And it's folk songs incorporated into that piece, two Irish folk songs, and Amazing Grace, as you could hear as well. It's extra eclectic.

have a focus on bluegrass for the remainder of this hour of Extra Eclectic. And here is Renee Fleming, not a bluegrass artist per se, but Bela Fleck certainly is, and so is Jerry Douglas.

Jazz in the daytime, classical at night. WRTI HD2, a service of Temple University's WRTI Philadelphia and WRTJ Coatesville.

Robert Sirota is not just a significant American composer and educator. The man has been chair of the music department of New York University, Boston University, and the Peabody Institute, but he's also the dad of two significant violists who are also very big in the new classical scene, Nadia and Jonah Sirota. But coming in this hour, we'll focus on his music, which deserves a focus. His work, American Pilgrimage, is a road movie of American musical idioms, and it will serve our month-long survey of contemporary American classical very well this week on Extra Eclectic. I'm Steve Seal. Stay close. There's piano music of Paul Schoenfeld coming up too, but this is some piano music of Robert Sirota, and it's played by Min Kwan. His two variations.

We can hear some familiar tunes in there. God Mend Thine Every Flaw, the second of the two variations, and the first one called Alabaster Cities. The music of Robert Sirota, played by Min Kwon. It's Extra Eclectic, where classical music is always arriving. I'm Steve Seal. This is where we celebrate 21st century classical every week at this time, and I've got a big work by Robert Sirota coming up. That is a cross-section of American sounds and sentiments in about 5 minutes here, played by the American String Quartet, appropriately enough. More from the tapestry of American folk songs, though, first, and here is Yo-Yo Ma, playing with pianist Catherine Stott in Caroline Shaw's arrangement, as it happens, of Shenandoah.

Shenandoah, and an arrangement by Caroline Shaw, played there by Yo-Yo Ma and pianist Catherine Stott on Extra Eclectic. Robert Sirota, an American composer born in 1949, the name Sirota itself is a very big one in modern classical music because in addition to his massive influence, he's also the father of violist Nadia Sirota, who's an immense presence in contemporary classical, and violist Joshua Sirota. And in addition to his music, he's been, at different times, chair of the music department of New York University, Boston University, Peabody Institute. He's been president of the Manhattan School of Music, studied at Harvard and with Nadia Boulanger in Paris. So he's basically scaled Mount Everest in classical music terms. I'm going to play you a piece of his tonight called American Pilgrimage, which he premiered in 2016. He said it was a companion piece to his first string quartet called Triptych, which was written as a response to 9/11. American Pilgrimage he describes as a celebration of the beauty, pathos, and variety of both our geography and culture. It's played here by the American String Quartet.

American Pilgrimage by Robert Sirota, which he described as, in not so few words, basically a cross-section of American beauty, pathos, and the variety of our geography and culture. And some Dvorak in there, too, if you notice that. Played conveniently by the American String Quartet. It's Extra Eclectic.

round out this hour with something from late Paul Schoenfeld. This is called Peccadilloes, played here by pianist James Tocco.

Peccadilloes by the late Paul Schoenfeld, played there by pianist James Tocco. 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

Relocation, a new city, new surroundings, a fresh start. That's what awaited Robert and Clara Schumann when Robert accepted a new position in Düsseldorf as municipal music director. Smack dab in the middle of the 19th century. And there was plenty of inspiration in the new setting. You see, Düsseldorf sits on the famously scenic Rhine River, and that setting inspired Schumann to compose this symphony in just a few short weeks. It's Music Through the Night. I'm Ward Jacobson. Schumann's Symphony No. 3 awaits this hour. So glad you're here. Hope you can spend the hour with me. Coming up, we'll hear an orchestral work by Heitor Villa-Lobos, and then we'll get to the Schumann Symphony. First, though, Maurice Ravel. Business, diplomacy, friendship, and the sacred demands of art. They were all in conflict when Ravel was tasked with this next bit of music. It was 1905, and Ravel had received a commission from the Paris publisher and instrument maker Maison Erard to promote their new model of pedal harp. And there was also an invitation for a cruise party that Ravel received from an influential Parisian businessman and promoter of the arts that was not to be missed. All of it happening at the same time, like stuff does, right? But Ravel was up to the task. He met all his obligations after what the composer called a week of concentrated work and three sleepless nights. Erard was satisfied with the musical results, and the cruise of the inland waterways of Holland and Belgium and Germany proved to be a very pleasant experience, probably much needed. Here's the music that came at the same time, his introduction and allegro.

We heard the Vertavo String Quartet with soloists perform Ravel's Introduction and Allegro. It's Music Through the Night. We'll hear Heitor Villa-Lobos next.

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The Royal Philharmonic Orchestra performed the Bacchianas Brasileiras No. 9 by Heitor Villa-Lobos. Close out the hour with a symphony by Schumann, his Symphony No. 3 in E-flat. Here's the Seattle Symphony.

Jazz in the daytime, classical at night. WRTI HD2, a service of Temple University's WRTI Philadelphia and WRTJ Coatesville.

It is considered the first plotless or abstract ballet. Les Sylphides was premiered in 1909 in Paris with Diaghilev's Ballet Russe. Set to music by Chopin, the original cast included ballet stars of the time, Anna Pavlova and Vaslav Nijinsky. Now, the Ballet Russe later performed in the ballet's stateside debut in 1916, a few short years after its world premiere. The basic premise is a lone male, the poet, surrounded by woodland nymphs, or sylphs, dancing in the moonlight. Chopin's marvelous music awaits this hour. It's Music Through the Night. I'm Ward Jacobson. Delighted to have your company here. Welcome into the hour. Johann von Hall was active as a composer in the second half of the 18th century and the first decade of the 19th century. He's kind of a shadowy figure. Only part of his output, a vast output of music, has been properly evaluated or even cataloged. Studies of von Hall and his symphonies confirmed that he was a very influential man with international fame during his lifetime, and one could certainly find traces of his symphonic influence on the generation that followed. Here is a symphony in G minor by von Hall, and it's the London Mozart Players.

The oboist was Cillian Nicklin, along with the London Mozart players. Matthias Bamert conducted that symphony in G minor by Johann von Hall. Chopin coming up, and after the break, we'll hear some contemporary music by the British composer Errol Wallin.

I'm Ward Jacobson with Music Through the Night. Next, some work by the contemporary British composer Errolyn Wallen. It's a work for string trio, music that was written specifically for the Black Oak Ensemble, music that inspires positivity, at least while the sun's shining. This is Making Hay for String Trio, and it's the Black Oak Ensemble.

A work written specifically for the Black Oak Ensemble. We heard them play Making Hay for String Trio, a work by Errolyn Wallen. We close out the hour with Chopin. Les Sylphides is a ballet blanc set to the music of Chopin by Russian composer, teacher, and conductor Alexander Glazunov. Described as a romantic reverie by the dance historian and critic Olga Maynard, the ballet has no overarching plot, but it conveys mood and emotion through dance. Now, prior to its use in Les Sylphides, some of the music had been set by Glazunov for his orchestral suite Chopiniana, Opus 46, a fact that makes identifying the premier performance of the ballet kind of a challenge, but we're guessing somewhere between 1907 and 1909. Here's the Berlin Radio Symphony Orchestra.

Jazz in the daytime, classical at night. WRTI HD2, a service of Temple University's WRTI Philadelphia and WRTJ Coatesville.

Peter Tchaikovsky wrote one of his most brilliant works, this work, while reeling from the trauma of a miserably failed marriage. To add insult to injury, the violinist for whom he wrote it said the concerto was impossible to play. Now, that fiddler was a virtuoso named Leopold Auer. He was no lightweight, but the rigors of the new piece proved just too much for him. The concerto was passed on to a man named Josef Kotek, but he also failed. So what's going on here? Well, the music finally had a premiere. Yeah, oh yes, it did. I'll tell you who finally stepped up as soloist, and we'll hear the fabulous Anna-Sophie Mutter with the London Symphony Orchestra. A Tchaikovsky Violin Concerto, coming up later this hour. It is Music Through the Night, and I'm Ward Jacobson. Hello. Good to be with you on this early Tuesday. Richard Strauss called it a symphonic fantasy. We call it a tone poem these days. It was music that was completed in 1886. He was only 22 years old, Richard Strauss, inspired by the composer's visit to Italy, a trip that was encouraged by Brahms. In fact, it was the summer of the same year. He traveled to Rome and Bologna, Naples, Sorrento, Salerno, Capri. Oh, what a trip. He began to sketch the work while he was still on the journey. Ah, to be 22 and so full of energy. Oh, here is Aus Italien from Italy by Strauss. It's the Cleveland Orchestra.

On the Beach at Sorrento, from Els Italiani from Italy, by Richard Strauss, Vladimir Ashkenazy led the Cleveland Orchestra. And this next work, speaking of wonderful places to be, it's a work by Michael Twerke that was written on a cliffside overlooking the Pacific Ocean in southern Mexico. There was almost always lots of sun, temperatures in the mid-80s, and a lovely cooling breeze off the water. Sounds pretty good, right? This is Blue Pacific, and it's Hana Chu at the piano.

Music befitting its title, Blue Pacific, a work by Michael Torkey. Hana Chu was the pianist. Anna-Sophie Mutter plays Tchaikovsky. Oh, wonderful concerto for violin in D. That's coming up after the break.

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Here is Anna-Sophie Mutter playing the violin with the London Symphony Orchestra, the Violin Concerto in D by Tchaikovsky.

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Charles Gounod was gushing about Camille Saint-Saëns. He said, "Monsieur Saint-Saëns possesses one of the most astonishing musical organizations I know of. He is a musician armed with every weapon. He is a master of his craft as no one else is. He plays with the orchestra as he does the piano. One can say no more." Now, Gounod could have added that his fellow Parisian was also a highly accomplished organist, a champion of forgotten earlier music and of contemporary composers, an inspiring teacher, a gifted writer, a world traveler, and an avid and informed aficionado of classical languages, astronomy, archaeology, philosophy, and even the occult sciences. Oh, in other words, plenty to talk about at dinner. Saint-Saëns' A Major Symphony is coming up. It is another good hour of music through the night. I'm Ward Jacobson, early on this Tuesday, the 21st day of July. Hope your week is off to a good start. We begin with some music by Arnold Bax, music that was inspired by a June day in the south of England. But yeah, we may be a month or so late on this, but it still very much applies. This is summer music. It's the Royal Scottish National Orchestra.

Some summer music by Arnold Bax. David Lloyd Jones conducted the Royal Scottish National Orchestra. Nikolai Rimsky-Korsakov composed this next piece for his fellow Marine officer back in 1877, a fellow named Leonov. It is a concerto for solo trombone and military band, and in this case, it's Christian Lindberg playing the trombone with the Tokyo Kosai Wind Orchestra.

The trombonist was Christian Lindbergh, and we heard the Concerto for Trombone by Nikolai Rimsky-Korsakov. Lindbergh was joined by the Tokyo Kosai Wind Orchestra.

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Here is one of the world's great guitarists to play music by one of the great composers for the guitar. Zhifei Yang is at the guitar playing this music by Francisco Tárrega, Variations on the Carnival of Venice.

Zhifei Yang was the guitarist, Variations on the Carnival of Venice, music by Francisco Tárrega. Well, the young Camille Saint-Saëns found himself in the midst of the early throes of the Romantic movement in France. And by the time Saint-Saëns entered the Paris Conservatory in 1848, when he was all of 13, the movement was in full swing. No doubt Saint-Saëns, like everyone else, went to see the varied performances of this new genre. But his reactions were, to say the least, rather cool. Instead, he would never fully embrace Romanticism, and he would always offer a nod to the past, as is very much evident in this early symphony from 1850, when he was 15, ostensibly a student composition, a symphony in A major.

Jazz in the daytime, classical at night. WRTI HD2, a service of Temple University's WRTI Philadelphia and WRTJ Coatesville.

While in Paris, Louis Moreau Gottschalk got to know Hector Berlioz. He was heavily influenced by the composer and the monster concerts Berlioz organized. So Gottschalk set about initiating his own monsters. In 1857, he began a two-year concert tour of the West Indies with the 14-year-old soprano prodigy Adelina Patti. Instead of returning to the States, Gottschalk remained in the Caribbean for the next 5 years. And during that time, he completed this symphony, his first. The symphony debuted in Havana in 1861 as one of Gottschalk's first monster concerts. Stay close, Gottschalk's Symphony No. 1 coming up. Astor Piazzolla was the Argentine master of the tango. He composed over 750 works, including over 300 tangos. This is one of them.

Tango Number 2 by Astor Piazzolla. Hey, so good to be with you on this early Tuesday. It is the 21st day of July. July going way too quickly, way too quickly. It was on this date in 1861, the first Battle of Bull Run was fought at Manassas, Virginia, during the Civil War, resulting in a Confederate victory. France surrendered North Vietnam to the communists on this date, 1954. And in 1969 on this date, Apollo 11 astronauts Neil Armstrong and Edwin Buzz Aldrin blasted off from the moon aboard the lunar module. Today is also National Junk Food Day. You can pay tribute to that or avoid that. It's your decision. As we listen to Hilary Hahn play Bach.

Violinist Hilary Hahn with the Partita No. 1, Courants from the Violin Partita No. 1 in B minor by Johann Sebastian Bach. Well, Claude Debussy composed his Petite Suite in 1889 in three movements. The first movement is titled En Bateau, Sailing, where revelers in a boat have their minds on romantic trysts as they sail at dusk on a dark lake. Debussy's music perfectly captures a mood of waterborne serenity, opening with a kind of musical sigh that made the Petite Suite immediately popular with a wide audience. Here it is, performed by the Lyon National Orchestra.

The Lyon National Orchestra with the Petite Suite by Claude Debussy. We will hear an overture by Mendelssohn a little bit later in the hour. Up next, though, the First Symphony by Louis Moreau-Gottschalk comes up after the break.

The Symphony No. 1, A Night in the Tropics, by Louis Morrill Gottschalk. It premiered in 1861 in Havana. Gottschalk was in the midst of a five-year stay in the Caribbean. The score calls for a total of 150 performers, including a full symphony orchestra, an extra band, and a host of extra percussion, including bambulas and other Afro-Caribbean instruments. The second movement is really unique, probably the earliest symphonic setting of a samba. Here's the Utah Symphony Orchestra to play it for you, the Symphony No. 1 by Louis Morrill Gottschalk.

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love the sound of Renaissance polyphony in the morning. Thomas Tallis's setting of If Ye Love Me. Harry Christopher is leading the 16 here on WRTI 90.1. Good morning. John Search here with you this Tuesday morning. Hope Monday treated you well. Yesterday was a beautiful day. Today and tomorrow, not so much. Beautiful weather will be back on Thursday, though. In fact, even more so, I would say. But for the moment, 73 out, cloudy in Philadelphia. There's a 60% chance of rain today. Might be a thunderstorm this afternoon as well. High near 86, and low tonight around 71. 90% chance of rain, and then tomorrow that chance of rain goes down to 40%. It'll be more intermittent, high near 86, and a 30% chance of rain that night with low around 65. And rain will probably show back up tomorrow night. I've been keeping an eye on when the rain is actually supposed to show up to determine my bike route for tomorrow. We've got music in this hour by Antonin Dvorak, as well as Cécile Chaminade and Christoph Willibald Gluck, and we have Joseph Haydn now, his string quartet in C major. Here is the Maxwell Quartet.

0: One of Joseph Haydn's many musical children, a string quartet, the first from his Opus 74 set, that one in C major, the Maxwell Quartet performing here on WRTI 90.1. It's 6:26, music next by Antonín Dvořák.
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A set of Antonín Dvořák's Slavonic Dances, coming from his first set, that would be his Opus 46, and we heard numbers 4 through 6. Having a little fun there. Simon Rattle led the Czech Philharmonic. Supporting WRTI, the Lenape Chamber Ensemble. The final summer gala concert of the Lenape Chamber Ensemble takes place Saturday evening, July 25th at 8 at Delaware Valley University in Doylestown, featuring works by Mozart, Millot, and Dvorak. Guest violinists are Christine Lim and Julia Lee, and other members of the Philadelphia Orchestra. Information at lenapechamberensemble.org. It's 6:42. We'll have a bit of music by Christoph Willibald Gluck at the end of this hour. And taking us there is some piano music by Cécile Chaminade. These are six romantic pieces for four-hands piano. Here are Wu Qian and Juho Pohjonen.

Six romantic pieces by Cécile Chaminade for piano four hands. That would be one piano in two-player mode. Wu Qian and Juho Poljonen performing here on your classical and jazz station, WRTI 90.1, WRTI.org. And, well, take us outside with the WRTI app. But to be honest, it's starting to look a little bit foreboding out there. There are thunderstorms in the forecast for today. If you feel like you've been lacking live classical music since it's summer and off-season for most ensembles and organizations, I've been giving you updates on my Search for Music feature, which you can find on our Instagram at WRTI Music. Goes alongside our fanfare feature on our website, which you can subscribe to at wrti.org/fanfare. I just posted a mid-July update yesterday, if you want to check that out. And perhaps a little spoiler alert for my August update, or I guess this is just advanced planning. The Delaware Valley Opera Company is doing Gluck's Orfeo ed Euridice. And to close out this hour, I have the overture to that opera. Here's La Nuova Musica, led by David Bates.

0: The overture to Christoph Willibald Gluck's opera Orfeo, Orfeo e Euridice, Orpheus and Eurydice, Orfeo ed Euridice. David Bates led La Nuova Musica here on WRTI. In 15 minutes, we're going to march. On the way there, we'll listen to some Mozart. And up next, Enrique Granados.
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Andaluza from Enrique Granados' Danzas Españolas. Julian Bream on the guitar here on WRTI 90.1. Good morning, I'm John Search. Thanks for listening with me this morning. It's 73, cloudy in Philadelphia. Looks like it's probably going to rain. 60% today, might be a thunderstorm. High near 86, low tonight around 71, and a 90% chance of rain. Less of a chance of rain tomorrow, just 40%, high near 86, and a low that night around 65. Rain, I'm just paying attention to what hours it will rain during each part of the day, today and tomorrow. We're about 10 minutes away from it being time to march, and we have Mozart to take us there. This is the end of his fifth and final violin concerto, the Turkish Concerto. Yulia Fischer on the violin, and Jakob Kreitzberg leads the Netherlands Chamber Orchestra.

Mozart on WRTI, the end of his fifth and final violin concerto, the Turkish Concerto, which incorporates the Turkish-style band music that was popular in his time. Julia Fischer was on the violin, Jakob Kreutzberg led the Netherlands Chamber Orchestra. It's 7:15.

We're having very London-esque weather today, so a British Suze alarm, the march from Gustav Holst's Second Suite for Military Band. Howard Dunn led the Dallas Wind Symphony here on WRTI 90.1. We have a Suze alarm club, which you can join or nominate someone to at wrti.org/SuzeAlarm. It's a great way to celebrate a birthday, an anniversary, perhaps a kid who's going to band camp. It's getting to be about that time, right? Maybe if somebody is on their way to go for a couple weeks of rehearsals and field show memorization, nominate them to the Suze alarm club for a little bit of encouragement as they get ready for lots and lots of band practice. Again, you can do that at wrti.org/SuzeAlarm. And while you're there, click that donate button at the top of the page. That is where you support the music that you love. Everything here is made possible by you, and we cannot thank you enough for that support. We have Jean Sibelius now. This is the final movement of his Four Legends from the Kalevala. This is Lemminkainen's Return. Paavo Järvi leads the Stockholm Philharmonic.

0: Music by Jean Sibelius, the fourth of his four legends from the Kalevala. The Kalevala is the national epic of Finland, and it was actually compiled not long before Sibelius' time. The movement titled Lemminkainen's Return. We heard the Stockholm Philharmonic, led by Paavo Järvi, here on your classical and jazz station, WRTI 90.1 and at WRTI.org. It's 7:27. Music by Maurice Ravel is coming up pretty soon. We'll also hear from Johannes Brahms and an arrangement of some music by Luigi Boccherini. Up next, a piece by Alessandro Marcello.
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A concerto by Alessandro Marcello, the sixth from a set called La Cetra, that translates to The Lyre. We heard Collegium Musicum 90, led by Simon Standage, here on WRTI 90.1, WRTI.org, anywhere with the WRTI app. Perhaps if you're not going to take us outside on this decidedly cloudy and probably rainy day, well, maybe let me know if you are listening from somewhere interesting with the WRTI app, because that expands our reach far beyond our terrestrial broadcast. So my inbox is always open. John TK at WRTI.org. Music by Johannes Brahms is on the way, and we will hear an arrangement of music by Luigi Boccherini as well. We have Maurice Ravel now. This is a vocalese etude in the form of a habanera. This was originally for violin and piano. This version for oboe and orchestra is by Arthur Ore, Han de Vries on the oboe, and Jeffrey Simon leads the Philharmonia Orchestra.

0: An orchestration of music by Maurice Ravel. Usually it's Ravel orchestrating somebody else's work. That was his Vocalese Etude in the Form of a Habanera, originally for violin and piano. Version for oboe and orchestra by Arthur Urey, and Han de Vries was on the oboe. Jeffrey Simon led the Philharmonia Orchestra here on WRTI 90.1.
1: Stardate July 21st. One of the main goals of the twin Viking landers, which touched down on Mars 50 years ago, was to search for life. They found it, but then they didn't. But maybe they really did. If that sounds confusing, well, it is. Scientists have been debating the findings since the beginning, and the debate is still going on. Viking 1 landed on July 20, 1976, in a smooth plain north of the equator. It was the first fully successful landing. Viking 2 touched down 6 weeks later and 4,000 miles away. Both landers conducted several experiments to look for life. They scooped up some of the powdery dust and dumped it into chemical laboratories for analysis. In one experiment, they added water, nutrients, and a radioactive form of carbon. Any microbes in the samples should gobble up the nutrients and exhale the carbon. And that's what appeared to happen, a sign of life. But other experiments came up empty. They looked for organic compounds, the building blocks of life, and they found nothing. According to most scientists at the time, that ruled out the possibility of life. Instead, the positive results were interpreted as complex chemical reactions. But many scientists continue to say the landers did find life. And over the past decade, there's been a lively conversation about the results. So life at the Viking landing sites remains an open question. Today's program was made possible by Mercer Caverns in Calaveras County in California's historic gold country. More information at mercercaverns.net. For the McDonald Observatory, I'm Billy Henry.
2: 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Heard all around the world.

The end of Johannes Brahms' String Quartet No. 3, the Emerson String Quartet performing. Supporting WRTI, Stanton Music Festival. 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Rethink classical this August. Tickets and schedules available at stantonmusicfestival.org. It's just over 7 minutes until 8 o'clock. We're going to hear some Beethoven in the next hour. Also music by Franz Schubert. We have Wagner as well. And of course, we will start the hour with our breakfast with Bach. We will go there with music based on music by Luigi Boccherini. This is based on Ritirata Notturna di Madrid from his 1780s string quartet music, Night Music from the Streets of Madrid. These are four original versions by the 20th century Italian composer Luciano Berio. If you want an idea of what his original music is like, send me an email. I'll send you something interesting. Here's the Finnish Radio Symphony Orchestra led by Hannu Lintu.

0: Music by Luigi Boccherini as interpreted by Luciano Berio. Four original versions of the Ritirata Notturna di Madrid, that is the Nightly Retreat from Madrid, from Boccherini's string quintet Night Music of the Streets of Madrid. We heard the Finnish Radio Symphony Orchestra led by Hannu Lintu.
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0: 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It's time for Breakfast with Bach. This morning we have music from the cantata based on Wachet auf. And if you know the organ prelude, well, it's actually based on this movement. Zion hört die Wächter singen. That is, Zion hears the watchmen sing. It's a tenor aria. Gerd Turk is the soloist, and Masaaki Suzuki leads Bach Collegium Japan.

Breakfast with Bach this morning. Zion hört die Wächter singen. Zion hears the watchmen sing. A tenor aria from the cantata Waget auf, ruft uns die Stimme, which you might have recognized as the music that Bach used for his organ prelude, based on that cantata. Tenor Gerd Turk was the soloist, and Masaaki Suzuki led Bach Collegium Japan here on WRTI 90.1. Good morning, I'm John Search. How are you today? Cloudy out there, likely going to rain today. 60% chance of rain, might be a thunderstorm as well this afternoon. High near 86 and 75 at the moment in Philadelphia. Going down to about 71 tonight, 90% chance of rain. And then a lower chance of rain tomorrow, just 40%, high near 86, and low that night around 65. And the rain should be tapering off. There might be a bit more rain coming in the middle of tomorrow evening. Here's music by Franz Schubert, the second movement of his Symphony No. 5. Philippe Hervéka leads the Antwerp Symphony Orchestra.

The second movement of Franz Schubert's Symphony No. 5. Philippe Hervéga led the Antwerp Symphony Orchestra here on WRTI 90.1. It's 8:15. We've got music coming up in this hour by Richard Wagner. We'll also hear from Dachviren and Simon Leduc. And we have now Beethoven, music based on a tune that for most of our lives we knew by another name. For me, at least, it's still weird to call the British national anthem God Save the King. And here are Beethoven's 7 variations on that. Here's Ulrich Roman Mortfeld at the piano.

Beethoven on WRTI has 7 variations on God Save the King, Ulrich Roman Mortfeld on the piano. We'd have called that God Save the Queen for years, and maybe we would call it My Country Tis of Thee. But in any case, Beethoven apparently commented that he wanted to show the English what they have in their national anthem. Not sure what the common sentiment at the time was. These days, looking at least at Reddit threads, it reveals mixed opinions, especially since where you'd most commonly hear it, like at sporting events, English, Welsh, and Scottish all play separately, whereas God Save the King is about the entire UK. Other ideas have been Jerusalem, which has been played at sporting events, or I Vow to Thee My Country, which is based on Gustav Holst's Jupiter. Also, London Calling by The Clash, and Life on Mars by David Bowie. Now, that would be a fun sing-along. Here's music by Dag Viren, his Serenade for Strings. Esa-Pekka Salonen leads the Stockholm Sinfonietta.

0: The Opus 11 Serenade for Strings by 20th century Swedish composer Dag Wirén, easily his best known work. The Stockholm Sinfonietta was led by Esa-Pekka Salonen here on WRTI 90.1. It's 8:39. We have some Wagner at the end of this hour, and up next, music by Simon Leduc.
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2: Where the sounds of the past meet the ideas of the future, inspiring our present. 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

An orchestral trio in B-flat major by Simon Leduc. Michael Schneider leading La Stagione Frankfurt here on WRTI. Simon Leduc was a frequent soloist at a concert series in 18th century Paris called Le Concert Spirituel. There is actually a modern ensemble with the same title. Nothing really to do with the old concert series, but honoring that musical history of Paris. It's 8:49. We're gonna go ahead to 9 o'clock with music from Richard Wagner's Parsifal. This is the Good Friday music. Bruno Walter leads the Columbia Symphony Orchestra.

0: The Good Friday music from Richard Wagner's Parsifal, classic recording there from the Columbia Symphony Orchestra, led by Bruno Walter here on WRTI 90.1. It's almost 9 o'clock. We're going to hear a Strauss waltz in the coming hour. We've also got Handel on the way, Chopin, and music by Ethel Smyth. And coming up next, a bit of music by Alexei Shore.
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Music by Alexei Shore, living composer. That is the second movement of his first violin concerto, the concerto titled Seascapes, and that movement called Lonely Sail. Valery Sokolov on the violin and Dmitry Yablonsky led the Kyiv Virtuosi here on WRTI 90.1. Good morning, I'm John Search. Thanks very much for listening with me today. It is 77 and rising in Philadelphia. Cloudy, though, and we've got a decent bit of rain in the forecast. Might be a shower even before we stop listening together this morning, before 10 a.m. 60% chance of rain, decent chance of a thunderstorm as well, going up to 86, and low tonight around 71, a 90% chance of rain. Tomorrow, less rain in the forecast, a 40% chance with a high near 86, decent bit of wind as well, and then a low that night around 65 and a 30% chance of rain. And then that'll yield to some beautiful weather for the rest of the week. So I'm looking forward to that. We've got music by George Friedrich Händel on the way, also Ethel Smythe, and we've got a Strauss waltz coming up pretty soon. We have Frédéric Chopin now, his Ballade No. 3 in A flat major. Here's John Kimura Parker on the piano.

0: Music by Frédéric Chopin to cut through this cloudy day. His Ballade No. 3 in A-flat major. John Kimura Parker at the piano here on WRTI 90.1. It is 9:13. Handel coming up pretty soon, as well as a piece by Ethel Smythe. And up next, we have a Strauss waltz.
1: 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His son, Ravi Coltrane, performs newly commissioned arrangements alongside the Philadelphia Orchestra. 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

Roses from the South, or Rosen aus dem Süden, if you will, by the Waltz King, Johann Strauss Jr., Manfred Honeck leading the Vienna Symphony Orchestra, here on your classical and jazz station, WRTI 90.1. That is one of Strauss's most famous waltzes. It's a set staple at the New Year's concerts in Vienna with the Vienna Philharmonic. Uses themes from his operetta Das Spitzentuch der Königin, or The Queen's Lace Handkerchief. One of the themes is the Truffle Song, which makes me kind of hungry. The other is Where the Wild Rose Blossoms. Hence part of the title. Now, you can't quite tell where exactly that is in the movement. It's a trio. You'd have to stretch quite a bit to make a southern inference. But Strauss did dedicate the waltz to the King of Italy, which is right just south of Austria. Music by Ethel Smythe is on the way, and for now we have Handel, his Water Music Suite No. 1 in F major. Václav Lukács leads Collegium 1704.

Pendel on WRTI, his Water Music Suite number 1. Vaclav Lukács leading Collegium 1704. That work famously premiered on the River Thames back when, industrial and highway noise wouldn't have made such a concert impossible. I guess these days we also have amplification, but something tells me that musicians wouldn't exactly want to play on the Schuylkill. And I mean, in Handel's day, he did actually incorporate brass and a stronger wind section so that the orchestra would be a little bit more audible as he and the king sailed up the water. It's 9:52. We are going to approach 10 o'clock with the second movement of Ethel Smyth's Serenade in D Major. Keeping things British here, here's the BBC Philharmonic, led by Odaline de la Martinez.

0: The Scherzo Movement, the second movement of the Serenade in D Major by Ethel Smyth, Dame Ethel Smyth, if you will. Odaline de la Martinez leading the BBC Philharmonic here on WRTI 90.1. Melinda Whiting has Robert Schumann, Edvard Grieg on the way for you. And up next, got a little bit of Renaissance lute music. I'm John Search. Thank you very much for listening with me today, and have a great rest of your day and stay dry outside. Till tomorrow.
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Some lute music from early 16th century Italy. We heard a piece by Juan Ambrosia Dalza, Callata alla Spagnola, and before that, La Villanella by Vincenzo Capirola, both of them played by a modern-day lutenist, Christopher Wilson, here on WRTI 90.1. Well, good Tuesday morning to you. I'm Melinda Whiting. Very happy to have your company through the midday hours today, as long as you can keep on listening, and I hope it will be the whole time, if possible. Coming up during this hour, we will have some music by Edvard Grieg. His symphonic dances are ahead. Also, some music by Max Reger. Right now, we have Robert Schumann and his Introduction and Allegro in D minor, opus 134. It's a late work from 1853, and Schumann wrote it as a birthday gift for his wife, Clara, the great pianist, Clara Schumann, who premiered it later that year. The music dedicated to their mutual friend, Johannes Brahms. Here's a performance by Murray Pariah with the Berlin Philharmonic led by Claudio Abbado, the Introduction and Allegro in D minor by Robert Schumann.

0: Music that Robert Schumann wrote as a birthday gift for his wife, Clara Schumann, who gave the premiere of this introduction and allegro in D minor in 1853. We heard it performed by Murray Pariah with the Berlin Philharmonic led by Claudio Abbado here on WRTI 90.1. Well, coming up in just a few moments, we'll have some famous symphonic dances by Edvard Grieg.
1: Supporting WRTI, the Lenape Chamber Ensemble. The final summer gala concert of the Lenape Chamber Ensemble takes place Saturday evening, July 25th at 8 at Delaware Valley University in Doylestown, featuring works by Mozart, Millot, and Dvorak. Guest violinists are Christine Lim and Julia Lee, and other members of the Philadelphia Orchestra. Information at lenapechamberensemble.org.
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0: Music by Edvard Grieg. We've heard his symphonic dances, four of them, his Opus 64. The Bergen Philharmonic Orchestra was led by Edward Gardner here on listener-supported WRTI 90.1, where we have great classical music and jazz 24/7, supported by you. Well, some music in a few moments from Max Reger called The Hermit Fiddler. Stand by.
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0: Coming up in just a few minutes on WRTI at 11 o'clock, we'll have today's morning meditation. And also in our 11 o'clock hour, a late symphony by Haydn and a ballet by Ottorino Respighi based on piano pieces by Rossini. We close this hour with music from Max Reger. In 1913, he was looking at some paintings by the Swiss artist Arnold Böcklin, and four of them inspired him to write a group of tone poems. We'll hear the first of those paintings in music. It's called The Hermit Fiddler, and we'll hear it performed by violinist Åsa Weerdefeld, along with the Gävle Symphony Orchestra led by Jaime Martin.

0: Music by Max Reger, based on a painting by the Swiss artist Arnold Böcklin called The Hermit Fiddler. We heard violinist Åsa Wirdefeld, joined by the Gävle Symphony Orchestra, led by Jaime Martin, here on WRTI 90.1. I'm Melinda Whiting. I'm so happy to be with you through the midday hours today, and in a moment or two, I'll have our morning meditation.
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0: Coming up in this 11 o'clock hour, we'll hear a ballet from Ottorino Respighi based on tunes by Rossini. Also ahead, the Symphony No. 95 by Franz Josef Haydn. But right now, it is time for our daily morning meditation, which comes your way on weekdays at 11 o'clock. A moment to unwind a bit, to refresh, to let some beautiful and serene music give you a bit of a reset to your day. Today, it comes from Gabriel Fauré and his beautiful Pavane, Opus 50. We'll hear the choral and orchestral version of this work, which also is often played by orchestra alone. In this case, we hear the Tanglewood Festival Chorus and the Boston Symphony Orchestra, led by Seiji Ozawa.

0: Pavan, Opus 50, music by Gabriel Fauré, as our morning meditation today. We heard the Tanglewood Festival Chorus and the Boston Symphony Orchestra, led by Seiji Ozawa. Fauré, so often a choice for the morning meditation. His music really seems to fit the bill for this moment of serenity that we bring you each weekday at 11 o'clock here on WRTI 90.1. In a moment, we will bring you one of the London symphonies by Franz Joseph Haydn. Stay tuned.
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0: The Symphony No. 95 in C minor by Franz Joseph Haydn, one of his London symphonies composed for a whole series of concerts, two series of concerts in London, which would find Haydn conducting his own symphonies, 12 of them, and to really ecstatic reception from London audiences. We heard, in this case, the Danish Chamber Orchestra, led by Adam Fischer, here on WRTI 90.1. In a few moments, we hear a ballet by Ottorino Respighi and Gioacchino Rossini.
1: Supporting WRTI, the Lenape Chamber Ensemble. The final summer gala concert of the Lenape Chamber Ensemble takes place Saturday evening, July 25th at 8 at Delaware Valley University in Doylestown, featuring works by Mozart, Millot, and Dvorak. Guest violinists are Christine Lim and Julia Lee, and other members of the Philadelphia Orchestra. Information at lenapechamberensemble.org.
0: In the year 1919, Ottorino Respighi came up with an idea for a ballet, and he pitched it to the Ballet Russe and their lead choreographer, Leonid Mavsin. It was an idea to take some late piano pieces by Gioacchino Rossini, the ones he called Sins of My Old Age, and transform them into a ballet called The Magic Toy Shop, or La Boutique Fantasque. Well, Mavsin loved the idea, and the ballet was born. We'll hear a classic recording of that ballet by the Philadelphia Orchestra, led by Eugene Ormandy.

La Boutique Fantasque, The Magic Toy Shop, a ballet from 1919 by Ottorino Respighi. He based it on piano pieces from late in Rossini's life, Gioachino Rossini, who wrote no operas for the last 40 years of his life, but managed to write a lot of fun little pieces. And they were the gold mine from which Respighi developed this ballet. We heard it performed by the Philadelphia Orchestra, led by Eugene Ormandy, here on WRTI 90.1. In a few moments, it will be time for today's request at the top of the noon hour. Also next hour, we'll hear the Brandenburg Concerto No. 1 by Johann Sebastian Bach. We'll hear some music based on from the opera, The Cunning Little Vixen by Leos Janacek, an orchestral suite, and also some guitar music as well. Stay tuned to WRTI.

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2: Good afternoon to you. I'm Melinda Whiting with you until 2 p.m. today, and I have lots of great music to bring you this hour. We start off with today's request, which comes to us from Mike Huffman in Lebanon, PA. And Mike asks that we play A Lovely Christmas Motet by the American composer Morten Lauridsen. It's on the text Omanium Mysterium, which is Latin for O Great Mystery, and it describes the nativity scene. We'll hear a performance by Voces 8.

0: Omanium Mysterium, a motet by American composer Morten Lauritsen, beautifully sung by Voces 8. And this motet describing the nativity scene. A little bit of Christmas in July, as requested by Mike Huffman in Lebanon, Pennsylvania. You can do as Mike has done and request music for any season. We'll play it. We'll be delighted. No questions asked. Just go to wrti.org/requests and fill in the short online form. Coming up in a moment, we hear from Johann Sebastian Bach and his first Brandenburg Concerto.
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The Brandenburg Concerto No. 1 in F Major, BWV 1046 by Johann Sebastian Bach. We heard it played by Berlin's Academy of Ancient Music here on WRTI 90.1. Well, we turn now to music by a 20th century Italian guitarist by the name of Mario Gangi. And we'll hear his Suite Spagnola, or Spanish Suite. It's for two guitars, actually, and we hear it performed by Duo Pace Policapelli.

0: Sweet Spagnola, or Spanish Sweet, by the 20th century Italian guitarist Mario Gangi. We heard it performed by the guitar duo Duo Pace Poli Capelli here on WRTI 90.1. Coming up in a few moments, we hear music from Leos Janacek's opera The Cunning Little Vixen.
1: Supporting WRTI, the Lenape Chamber Ensemble. The final summer gala concert of the Lenape Chamber Ensemble takes place Saturday evening, July 25th at 8 at Delaware Valley University in Doylestown, featuring works by Mozart, Millot, and Dvorak. Guest violinists are Christine Lim and Julia Lee, and other members of the Philadelphia Orchestra. Information at lenapechamberensemble.org.
0: I'm Melinda Whiting, very happy to be with you through the midday hours today. And coming up in, about 20 minutes or so, a little less than that, at the top of the 1 o'clock hour, we'll have our midday Mozart. Also next hour, music by Aaron Copland from his film score for the classic 1940 film Our Town. And we'll hear a string quartet by Erich Wolfgang Korngold next hour as well. Right now, we turn to the 1923 opera by Leos Janacek, such a fascinating work, The Cunning Little Vixen, which is filled with marvelous music, and so filled with marvelous music that the Czech conductor Václav Talisch had the idea to make an orchestral suite from the score. We'll hear that right now, performed by the Czech Philharmonic, led by Jiří Bělohlávek.

0: An orchestral suite drawn from the 1943 opera The Cunning Little Vixen by Leos Janacek. Wonderful opera about life in the forest and lots of animals, including foxes. We heard the Czech Philharmonic Orchestra led by Jiří Bělohlávek. Here on WRTI 90.1. Coming up in a moment, our midday Mozart.
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0: Good afternoon to you. I'm Melinda Whiting. Very happy to be with you through the midday hours today. And that means we have one more hour together. And in this hour, some music by Erich Wolfgang Korngold and Aaron Copland. Right now it's midday Mozart time, and we'll hear a set of variations for solo piano. Now, this set of variations is based on a theme that everyone at the time would have recognized. It was an aria called Come un Agnello, and it was from a hit opera of 1782 by, wait for it, Giuseppe Sarti. I know. Never heard of him, but it was a hit back then, and everybody who heard these variations would have known the tune. We'll hear a performance by Alessio Bax.

a set of 8 variations on the aria Come un agnello from a 1782 hit opera by Giuseppe Sarti. But this set of variations was, of course, by Mozart, our midday Mozart today. And it was played for us by pianist Alessio Bax. Here on WRTI 90.1, where we bring you a daily dose of Mozart at 1 o'clock. Everybody needs to hear their daily Mozart, right? Well, some music next by Aaron Copland, and this is quite different, music of quite a different nature from the 1940 film Our Town, which was based in turn on the great Thornton Wilder play of the same name. This is a classic film score, and Aaron Copland made his own suite from the score, which we hear now performed by the St. Louis Symphony Orchestra, led by Leonard Slatkin.

0: Music by Aaron Copland from his score for the 1940 film version of the great Thornton Wilder play Our Town, about life in a small town in New Hampshire. We heard a performance by the St. Louis Symphony Orchestra led by Leonard Slatkin here on WRTI 90.1. Well, coming up in just a few moments, we hear some of the last music that Erich Wolfgang Korngold wrote in his native Austria before moving to Hollywood. It's chamber music, a string quartet. Stay tuned.
1: 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His son, Ravi Coltrane, performs newly commissioned arrangements alongside the Philadelphia Orchestra. Picnics are welcome. 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
2: The very best of classical music and jazz, curated by Philadelphians for Philadelphians. This is WRTI 90.1.

Music by Erich Wolfgang Korngold, some of the last music that he wrote before moving to Hollywood from his native Austria in 1933. This string quartet number 2 in E-flat major, opus 26, was played by the Pacifica Quartet here on WRTI 90.1. Well, I'm Melinda Whiting, and I've really enjoyed sharing all this great music with you today. Coming up in a few minutes at 2 o'clock, Meg Bregel will be here, and she'll have music by Giuseppe Verdi, some ballet music from his opera Otello, also Beethoven's Moonlight Sonata, and some music by the Swedish composer Wilhelm Stenhammer, and much more. Meg is here between 2 and 6. I hope you stay tuned to WRTI and have a terrific afternoon.

This is the Composer's Datebook for July 21st. I'm John Burge. In London, on today's date in 1938, the Ballet Russe of Monte Carlo presented a brand new work by the German composer Paul Hindemith, based on the life of St. Francis of Assisi, entitled Nobilissima Visione. The idea may have been suggested by Hindemith's wife, who had recently converted to Catholicism. The Hindemiths had visited the Church of Santa Croce in Florence and were deeply impressed by its frescoes, depicting scenes from the life of St. Francis. Hindemith originally intended to incorporate melodies by the 14th century French composer Machaut into his ballet, but ended up writing original themes in an archaic style. As a staged ballet or as a concert suite, Nobilissima Visione proved to be one of Hindemith's most popular works. "My ballet is not an eye-catcher in the old style," wrote Hindemith. "It is not exactly full of sparkling wit, but all the same, it makes a fine impression, with all the trappings of success that a composer greedy for recognition could wish. Even the earth-shaking impresario Saul Hurock was so impressed that he pressed me to his smart businessman's heart and is insisting on my conducting the piece myself in New York and surrounding villages." Composer's Datebook is produced by APM, American Public Media, in conjunction with the American Composers Forum, reminding you that all music was once new.

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Now that's how you start your time together here on WRTI, thanks to Giuseppe Verdi. We heard the ballet music from Act 3 of his opera Otello. This was music Verdi was writing in 1894 as Otello made its premiere in Paris, France. In fact, it was the last operatic work he would write. We heard a performance by the Bologna Community Theater Orchestra. They were led by Ricardo Chailly. Hello, friends. I'm Meg Bragel. I'm so glad to be with you here on WRTI this afternoon until 6 o'clock with so much great music ahead, including this hour, American composer Robert Russell Bennett. We'll hear a suite of old American dances from him, as well as music by the Swedish composer Wilhelm Stenhammar and a mandolin concerto featuring Avi Avital. But we're going to continue now with Beethoven, who wrote quite a lot of piano sonatas. As a matter of fact, 32 of them, several of them legendary, like the Waldstein, the Appassionata, and the Hammerklavier. But we're going to hear the other one that's on that list, Beethoven's Piano Sonata number 14 in C sharp minor, opus 27, better known as the Moonlight Sonata. Let's hear a performance this afternoon by Stephen Kovacevic.

0: innovative and utterly compelling music from Ludwig van Beethoven. We heard his piano sonata number 14 in C-sharp minor, opus number 27, number 2, better known for its nickname, the Moonlight Sonata. That was Stephen Kovacevic on the piano here on WRTI.
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0: We're going to hear a performance now by the wonderful mandolin player Avi Avital in the music of the Neapolitan 18th century composer Emanuele Barbella. Here's the mandolin concerto in D major. Avi Avital is joined by Il Giardino Armonico, who are led by Giovanni Antonini.

That was the mandolin player Avi Avital tearing it up with Il Giardino Armonico and Giovanni Antonini in the Mandolin Concerto in D Major by Emanuele Barbella. Now, friends, I want to imagine that you are a young composer at the beginning of the 20th century. The world is in flux, you could say, broadly speaking. Mahler has written all the notes. Wagner has created an entirely new sense of music, a style of music. Composers like Strauss, Liszt, and Berlioz have seemed to push music to the edges of where it could go. And what are young composers at this time going to do? Well, Stravinsky found his own method. He was inspired by Russian culture. Bartok, inspired by his local culture. And Hindemith looked back to the Baroque and Renaissance. Of course, there's always Arnold Schoenberg, who says, everything's nonsense and let's start over from the beginning. But we're going to hear music from the Swedish composer Wilhelm Stenhammar, who began his life as a real follower of Richard Wagner, but ended up rejecting that approach, creating a style all of his own, which is going to be best exemplified in this next work, his Second Symphony, which features Swedish folk music. We're going to hear the third movement, which is a scherzo from his Second Symphony in G minor now. Here's the Antwerp Symphony Orchestra, led by Christian Lindbergh.

0: That was the Scherzo, the third movement from Swedish early 20th century composer Wilhelm Stenhammar's Symphony No. 2 in G minor, a composer that began life as a real disciple of Richard Wagner and then wanted to chart his own path while also not following the concept of Schoenberg, who said, you know, throw everything out, start from the beginning. In fact, Stenhammar wrote to a friend as he was writing this symphony, "In these times of Arnold Schoenberg, I dream of an art far removed from him, clear, joyful, and naive." How about that? Hope you enjoyed that performance by the Antwerp Symphony Orchestra. They were led by Christian Lindberg. And when we come back, we'll hear a suite of old American dances by Robert Russell Bennett.
1: 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With a career spanning more than six decades, Hancock and his band perform selections from across his recording career, blending jazz, funk, and improvisation. Tickets and information at EnsembleArtsPhilly.org.
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0: That was a suite of old American dances by the American composer and arranger Robert Russell Bennett, probably best known for his orchestration of well-known Broadway and Hollywood musicals by people like Irving Berlin, George Gershwin, Cole Porter, and others. This was music he wrote in 1949 after seeing a performance by the Goldman Band in Carnegie Hall, and he said, "I suddenly thought of all the beautiful sounds the American concert band could make that it hadn't yet made." He said his pen was practically jumping out of his pocket, begging him to give this great big instrument some more music to play. I hope you enjoyed that performance by the Royal Northern College of Music Wind Orchestra. They were led by Clark Rundell.
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0: Well, hello, friends. I'm Meg Bragel. If you're just joining us, looking forward to playing Cécile Chaminade's Concertino for Flute and Orchestra for you later this hour. We'll also hear an overture by Gioachino Rossini, a symphony by William Boyce, and Mendelssohn's Second Piano Concerto. But we're going to begin with one of the most beloved duets in the operatic repertoire. It comes from Georges Bizet's glorious opera, The Pearlfishers. I'm speaking of course, Au Fond du Temple Saint. This is an opera that's about love, betrayal, and sacrifice, and it centers around two friends who just happen to sing this duet, Nadir and Tsurga. In this case, Nadir has just returned to the Pearl Fishers community after being away for years on adventures. And once he's alone with his close friend, the two remember their last trip together where they saw a beautiful woman. They both fell in love with her at first sight, but they swore to forget her for the sake of their friendship. And by the end, they swear again to remain friends. Let's hear a performance by Joseph Kaleha and Étienne Dupuis, who joined the Malta Philharmonic Orchestra, led by Sergei Sembatian.

0: Some gloriously lush music from Georges Bizet in his opera The Pearl Fishers. We heard Au Fond du Temple Saint featuring Joseph Kaleha and Étienne Dupuy joining the Malta Philharmonic Orchestra. They're led by Sergei Sambatian here on WRTI.
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0: Well, friends, we're going to continue with music of Felix Mendelssohn now and his second piano concerto, which he premiered at the Birmingham Music Festival as the soloist in 1837. We're going to hear a performance this afternoon by Roberto Proceda, joining the Hague Residenti Orchestra, led by Jan Willem de Vriend.

That was Felix Mendelssohn's second piano concerto in D minor, opus number 40, written in 1837 and premiered by Mendelssohn at the Birmingham Festival that same year. Our soloist this afternoon was Roberto Proceda, joining the Hague Residenti Orchestra, who were led by Jan Willem de Vriend. Well, Mendelssohn enjoyed a very special relationship with musicians and audiences in Britain, and so did the English composer William Boyce. He was probably one of the most important English composers of the Baroque period. He was the master of King's music and the organist at the Chapel Royal at St. James's Palace. We're going to hear his first symphony in B-flat major, written in 1756. Here's the English concert, led by Trevor Pinnock.

0: That was Trevor Pinnock leading the English concert in the 18th century English composer William Boyce's First Symphony in B-flat major. When we come back from Stardate, we'll hear Rossini's overture to La Tenerentola.
1: Stardate, July 21st. One of the main goals of the twin Viking landers, which touched down on Mars 50 years ago, was to search for life. They found it, but then they didn't. But maybe they really did. If that sounds confusing, well, it is. Scientists have been debating the findings since the beginning, and the debate is still going on. Viking 1 landed on July 20, 1976, in a smooth plain north of the equator. It was the first fully successful landing. Viking 2 touched down 6 weeks later and 4,000 miles away. Both landers conducted several experiments to look for life. They scooped up some of the powdery dust and dumped it into chemical laboratories for analysis. In one experiment, they added water, nutrients, and a radioactive form of carbon. Any microbes in the samples should gobble up the nutrients and exhale the carbon. And that's what appeared to happen, a sign of life. But other experiments came up empty. They looked for organic compounds, the building blocks of life, and they found nothing. According to most scientists at the time, that ruled out the possibility of life. Instead, the positive results were interpreted as complex chemical reactions. But many scientists continue to say the landers did find life. And over the past decade, there's been a lively conversation about the results. So life at the Viking landing sites remains an open question. Today's program was made possible by Mercer Caverns in Calaveras County in California's historic gold country. More information at mercercaverns.net. For the McDonald Observatory, I'm Billy Henry.
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0: That was the overture to Gioachino Rossini's opera La Cenerentola, or Cinderella, and its subtitle was Goodness Triumphant. We heard a performance by the Chamber Orchestra of Europe. They were led by Claudio Abbado.
1: 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Tickets and schedules available at stantonmusicfestival.org.
0: I'm always so glad to play this next work for you here on WRTI by the French composer Cécile Chaminade. She wrote her concertino in 1902. It was a commission from the Paris Conservatoire, and it was meant to be an examination piece for the students in the flute studio. It's this beautiful, rhapsodic and romantic work, and it brings me back to my very short-lived days as a flute player and my wonderful teacher. So I'm so glad to share this performance by Claire Le Boulanger with you today, who joins the National Orchestra of Metz Grand A, led by David Ryland.

0: the concertino of 1902 from the French composer Cécile Chaminade. Claire Le Boulanger was our soloist, joining the National Orchestra of Metz Rouennais, led by David Ryland, here on WRTI.
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0: Hello, friends. I'm Meg Briggle. Looking forward to playing a violin concerto for you later this hour by the Cuban-French 19th century composer José White Lafitte. We'll also hear a work for orchestra by Sergei Prokofiev, A Summer Day, alongside an impromptu by Frédéric Chopin. But we're going to begin with Brahms and his string sextet number 1 in B-flat. Brahms wrote 2 string sextets at actually the beginning of his career. And I would imagine that one of the things that brought him to this was the shadow of Beethoven and Haydn and their mastery of the string quartet genre. So writing in a string sextet gave him different possibilities, adding 2 cellos and 2 violas. Let's hear a performance of the 4th movement of his first string sextet in B-flat. This is Isaac Stern and Cho-Lang Lin on the violin, Jamie Laredo and Michael Tree playing viola, Yo-Yo Ma and Sharon Robinson on the cello.

0: was the fourth and final movement of Johannes Brahms's string sextet number 1 in B-flat major, opus number 18, an early work by Brahms written in 1860. We have a veritable who's who performing this afternoon. It was Isaac Stern and Cho Lang Lin on the violin, Jamie Laredo, Michael Tree playing viola, and Yo-Yo Ma with Sharon Robinson playing cello. And when we come back, Shai Wozner will play Chopin's Impromptu number 3 in G-flat major.
1: 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On July 22nd, Highmark Man presents Coltrane 100, honoring the legacy of jazz musician John Coltrane. His son, Ravi Coltrane, performs newly commissioned arrangements alongside the Philadelphia Orchestra. Picnics are welcome. 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
2: Where the classics you love meet discoveries you'll love getting to know. 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

That was Shai Wozner at the piano playing Frédéric Chopin's Impromptu No. 3 in G-flat major, opus number 51. Music Chopin was writing in 1842. Well, moving ahead in time now to Sergei Prokofiev, often considered one of the greatest composers for children. And apparently people who knew him said that in many ways he remained like a child all of his life. While he was working on Romeo and Juliet in 1935, he wrote a series of easy-to-play piano pieces he called Music for Children, which became really quite popular with young pianists all over the world. And a few years later, he orchestrated some of those pieces to make this next work called A Summer Day. We're going to hear a performance by the San Diego Chamber Orchestra, led by Donald Barra.

0: A Summer Day Suite by Sergei Prokofiev, written in 1941 and adapted from a set of solo piano pieces called Music for Children. We heard a performance by the San Diego Chamber Orchestra. They were led by Donald Barra.
1: 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All Mozart on Friday, July 31st, featuring his Jupiter Symphony and select opera arias. And All Beethoven on Saturday, August 1st, featuring his Fifth Symphony and First Piano Concerto. 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
0: The Cuban-French composer José White Lafitte was an incredibly accomplished violinist. He attended the Paris Conservatoire, starting his time there when he was 20 years old, and just a year later went winning the Prix de Rome in violin. This was one of the most prestigious prizes in classical music. He had a very busy touring career, but still somehow managed to write 32 pieces that we know of, including La Bella Cubana and his violin concerto in F-sharp minor, which we'll hear this afternoon. This is a piece he wrote in 1864 when he began teaching at the Paris Conservatoire and in his early 30s. Here's Aaron Rosen on the violin joining the London Symphony Orchestra, led by Paul Freeman.

That was violinist Aaron Rosend playing Jose White Lafitte's Violin Concerto in F sharp minor, music he wrote in 1864 when he was teaching at the Paris Conservatoire in his early 30s. Aaron Rosend was joined by the London Symphony Orchestra. They were led by Paul Freeman. So glad to bring that to you here on WRTI this afternoon.

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2: Hello, friends. I'm Meg Bregel. It's time for Flicks at 5, which today comes from the 1951 film adaptation of Tennessee Williams' Pulitzer Prize-winning play, A Streetcar Named Desire. It starred Marlon Brando and Vivian Leigh alongside Kim Hunter as we follow Blanche DuBois leaving a small town, Mississippi, moving in with her sister, Stella, and her husband, Stanley, in New Orleans. This film was scored by Alex North. We'll hear a suite from A Streetcar Named Desire. Here's the Cincinnati Pops Orchestra. They're led by Eric Kunzel.

0: That was the music of Alex North for our Flicks at 5 today. We heard a suite from the 1951 film A Streetcar Named Desire, based off of the play, the Pulitzer Prize-winning play, by Tennessee Williams of the same name. There's so many iconic lines from that play and that movie, in particular Marlon Brando's performance. I'm holding myself back. I'm not going to shout it out here. But if you remember some of the iconic lines from the film, why don't you shoot me an email, meg@wrti.org. We can swap notes. We heard a performance by the Cincinnati Pops Orchestra. They were led by Eric Kunzel here on WRTI this afternoon. Well, friends, in our last hour, we'll hear a wonderful work by the French composer Vincent Dandy, who wrote his Symphony on a French Mountain Air. Really looking forward to sharing that with you, with Louis Lortie at the piano. And when we come back, we'll hear ballet music from Franz Schubert and Rosamunda.
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0: That was the ballet music from Franz Schubert's incidental music to accompany a play known as Rosamunda. We heard the Swedish Chamber Orchestra. They were led by Thomas Stausgaard.
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0: The French composer and teacher Vincent Dindy lived at the end of the 19th into the early 20th century. He taught at the Paris Conservatoire and was a co-founder of the Schola Cantorum in Paris that revived interest in Gregorian chant and music of earlier eras. His wonderful and evocative work, The Symphony on a French Mountain Air, was based on a song that he had collected himself in the mountains of France. And it is going to take you on a journey into the heart of the French countryside. Let's hear a performance of his Symphony on a French Mountain Air by the Iceland Symphony Orchestra, who are joined by Louis Loti at the piano. Rúben Gamba conducts.

That was the French composer Vincent Dandy taking us on a musical journey across France in his Symphony on a French Mountain Air. Louis Loti was the soloist, joining the Iceland Symphony Orchestra, who were led by Rúben Gamba. Well, friends, that's about the end of my time with you today. Evening Jazz has a great-looking playlist, and I know you're going to want to stay tuned for that. I'll see you back here tomorrow at 2. In the meantime, have a great night.

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Hello there, welcome to Exploring Music. This is Bill McLaughlin. Our theme this week is Get the Picture. We've been listening to music which is inspired by painting. Today we have two painters which we're featuring, Botticelli and Matthias van Grunewald, lined up with two composers who were inspired by their works, Respighi and Paul Hindemith. Actually, it seems to me that Respighi had a very strong visual impulse in a lot of his music making. Going back to the Fountains of Rome and the Pines of Rome and a piece called Church Windows, he liked very much the idea that music could bring forth in the imagination a picture. And then he went to the Uffizi Gallery in Florence and looked at three particular pictures of Botticelli and decided that he would try his hand at making a piece of music that would catch some of the spirit of these Botticelli pictures. I'm looking at the first from this Trittico Botticelliano, as he calls it. It's La Primavera, spring. It's an allegorical picture. There's a very handsome woman standing in the picture who seems to show up in Botticelli over and over again. I believe this is not an idealized figure. I believe this must have been someone whom Botticelli knew because she has exactly the same face as the famous Venus at the Birth of Venus, the one that's sort of indelicately referred to sometimes as Venus on the half shell. But anyway, here's this goddess surrounded by beautiful young creatures. They're reaching up to take fresh fruit from the tree. Winds are blowing in. It's spring. Here's the Orpheus Orchestra to play the first movement, La Primavera, from the Trittico Botticelliano of Respighi.

Charming music, isn't it? Spring, La Primavera, the first of the three pieces in the Botticelli triptych of Respighi. Respighi composed this music in 1927, which is to say a couple of centuries after Father Antonio Vivaldi was busy making spring music in Venice, and they used some of the same motifs, especially the trilling, I suppose, to suggest the singing of birds. Well, let's go to the second movement now of Respighi's piece and the second painting of Botticelli. This is of the Adoration of the Magi. There's a large crowd around. The Madonna is central and raised a bit. She's holding the Christ child, and at her feet kneels one of the Magi, these great, powerful kings. He's kneeling by her, seeming as if he wants to reach out to touch the Christ child and is not quite sure whether he ought to. It's a moment of such poignancy and illumination that I'm sure that's what Respighi was responding to when he made the second of his pieces based on this painting. Listen to the way he begins this music. Beautiful music for solo bassoon, played by Stephen Dibner, who is joined then by the oboist Matthew Dine. Before long, the orchestra is playing an old tune, Veni, Emmanuel. It's a Christmas tune. Here is the second movement of Respighi's Trittico Botticelliano, once again Orpheus.

The Adoration of the Magi, the second of Respighi's triptych, based on paintings of Botticelli. The third painting, probably the most famous of all of Botticelli's paintings, represents the birth of Venus. We have Venus, a handsome creature. She is Titian-haired, approaching the shore. She's been standing atop a large seashell, and her passage into shore is assured by a couple of minor gods who are blowing her as if she were a sail. She's about to be received by her lady-in-waiting on the shore. Listen to how Respighi turns this loose. Once again, this is Orpheus, the third movement of the Trittico Botticelliano, The Birth of Venus.

0: Lovely, isn't it? The Birth of Venus, the third and concluding movement of the Trittico Botticelliano, music of Respighi, three orchestral pieces inspired by paintings of Botticelli, which he'd seen in the Uffizi Gallery in Florence. That last one represented the Birth of Venus. Wonderful performance by Orpheus, that chamber orchestra, which manages to play so well without a conductor that makes all of us conductors just a little bit jealous. Beautiful performance and beautiful recording. You're tuned in to Exploring Music, and this week our theme is Get the Picture. 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
1: 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I'm Melinda Whiting. 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
0: WRTI HD2. The Renaissance started in the South, in Italy, and it took a long while for Renaissance ideals and inspirations to work their way north, which is one of the reasons that composers living in Germany in the early 16th century sometimes seem to us to share a great deal in common with the medieval painters rather than with people like Botticelli. The next piece of music which we're going to hear is written by the German composer Paul Hindemith, who was living in perilous times in Germany. I'm talking about the early 30s. He was about to make an opera, and he needed a hero of sorts, and he settled upon a painter named Matthias von Grunewald, who lived from 1475 to 1528. Matthias, whom Hindemith calls Mathis the painter, Matthias der Maler, was caught between the Reformation and the Peasant Wars, and Matthias' dilemma was, shall I join the war or shall I paint? He is a painter. He makes his living painting altar scenes in the churches over which this battle is raging. You know, we could spend all day talking about politics in the 1930s in Hindemith, but this is a program about music and painting. So let's go straight to Matthias' paintings. The first one is called Engelkonzert. It's an angelic concert. In the foreground, one of my favorite figures of musical iconography, there's an angel playing the viola da gamba. She's a beautiful creature, and I'm certain that she's an angel because no human being that I know could hold a gamba bow backwards like that and sound good, but I'm sure that she is. Now, what is she playing? There's an old tune called Es Zungen Drei Engel, which goes...

You'll hear that simple tune almost immediately at the beginning of the first movement in Allemantis der Mahler. It comes once again at the end. Angelic Concert, Engelkonzert, the first movement of Paul Hindemith's Matisse der Mahler. This is Herbert Blomstedt with the San Francisco Symphony.

Engelkonzert, the first movement of Paul Hindemith's Matthias der Mahler Symphony, the San Francisco Symphony conducted by Herbert Blomstedt, based on a painting of Matthias von Grunewald. Let's go to the second and third paintings of Grunewald, which inspired Paul Hindemith. All of these paintings were made for the little German town of Isenheim. They were part of an altarpiece, a kind of triptych with folding sides. So actually, when you folded the sides over, you got even more than three paintings. One of the paintings, which was displayed during the Lenten season, is maybe the most sorrowful piece of art I've ever seen in my life. It is of the entombment of Christ. That's the subject of Hindemith's second movement, Grabelgung in German. The music barely dies away before the third movement starts. This is the Temptation of St. Anthony. If you know at all the works of Hieronymus Bosch, filled with devils and monsters, that's very much like this Temptation of St. Anthony. And the music which Hindemith invents for this is this, strings alone. Odd, isn't it? Before we're done, Hindemith will invent a kind of fugue in which this is at the bass. Over and over again. And just when you think the situation can't possibly get any worse, we get a miracle. This is a painting of the resurrection of Christ, which looks positively psychedelic to me. I know I lived through the 60s, but this is splendiferous beyond all speaking of it. Have a look at it. Find it on the web. And right here, Hindemith gives us a chorale tune, Alleluia. So here are the second and third movements, The Entombment of Christ and The Temptation of St. Anthony, music of Paul Hindemith, the San Francisco Symphony under Herbert Blomstedt.

That was the San Francisco Symphony playing under Herbert Blumstedt. Music of Paul Hindemith, the Symphony Matthias der Mahler, based upon the life and paintings of Matthias von Grunewald, who lived from 1475 to 1528. Hindemith had wanted a symbol of the artist caught in difficult times, and when that piece was performed in Berlin in 1934, all of the bad guys got the message instantly. Goebbels came down on it. Wilhelm Furtwängler conducted the first performance, was fired. Hindemith shortly left Germany. He came eventually to America, where he taught at Yale University. But that's one of his triumphs, the symphony Matthias der Mahler, based on the paintings of Grunewald. And that's all the time we have for music today. We're exploring the theme this week, Get the Picture, all sorts of music inspired by painting. In tomorrow's program, we'll listen to American composers having their hand at mixing art and music, from Virgil Thompson through Alan Hovhaness to Gunther Schuller and Stephen Paulus. Hope you can join us then. Past and current episodes of this show are available via streaming at wfmt.com/exploringmusic.

0: 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Our production assistants are Ella Pinsloop, Eric Opland, Adela Skoronsky, and Weston Williams. Rebecca Neistat is the WFMT production and syndication manager. 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I'm Bill McLaughlin, and thanks for listening. 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

0: I really enjoy the power of the silence just before this chord, because it is such an arresting opening to a concerto and so powerful. But I love just before the bow hits the string, this incredible tension.
1: That's cellist Sheku Kane-Mason on the dramatic opening flourish to Elgar's Cello Concerto. On this week's Chicago Symphony Orchestra program, we'll hear this exciting young cellist making his CSO debut in this, one of his signature pieces. Later, we'll turn to another work filled with arresting gestures, Nielsen's Fifth Symphony. It includes a passage in which the snare drummer is called on to disrupt the rest of the performance. All of that, plus music by Beethoven and Hina Stera, is ahead on this week's CSO program. I'm your host, Lisa Simeone.
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1: Beethoven's opera Fidelio is the story of a man who has been unjustly imprisoned as part of a corrupt system. It's a theme that's given the opera modern-day resonance and has even inspired some productions in prisons around the country. Beethoven wrote no fewer than 4 overtures to the opera, the third of which you're about to hear. The Leonora Overture No. 3 outlines the plot of Fidelio, or Leonora, as it was originally titled.
3: In general, I sort of see them as established and independent concert pieces. And the No. 3, for me, is the most perfect of the 4.
1: Estonian conductor Paavo Järvi.
3: Because of its incredible virtuosity and unbelievable dramatic sense, No. 3, for me, is the most successful one, if you will. I like the total form of it and the way it kind of makes sense at the very end, all of it. Perhaps also because I'm used to it and I grew up with it.
1: Paavo Järvi. The Leonora Overture No. 3 builds to the moment when Leonora, who's disguised as a man under the assumed name of Fidelio, infiltrates the prison to rescue her incarcerated husband, Floristan. We hear the distant trumpet call from the prison guard tower, followed by a joyous victory fanfare signaling Floristan's release. Recorded in February 2024, Paavo Järvi leads the Chicago Symphony Orchestra in the Leonora Overture No. 3 by Beethoven.

0: The Leonora Overture No. 3 by Beethoven. Paavo Järvi led that performance by the Chicago Symphony Orchestra. From the story of Leonora and Florestan in Fidelio, we'll turn next to another work whose backstory involves marital relationships. Edward Elgar began writing his cello concerto in the aftermath of the First World War, and at a time when his wife, Alice, was gravely ill. She was at her husband's side at the concerto's premiere in October 1919 and died the following April. But Elgar's troubles didn't end there. He sensed that tastes were turning against him, and even the premiere was overshadowed by more daring music on the program. Though Elgar lived for another 14 years, he never completed another major score. Today, the cello concerto is recognized as one of the two or three most celebrated works for cello and orchestra. More than a statement of gentle nostalgia and melancholy, it's a work of great vitality, even conflict. Cellist Sheku Kanemason makes his CSO debut with this performance.
1: It's a piece with such amazing intensity and depth, but I think what's most powerful and maybe what's most special about it is how intimate the concerto is. Of course, it has these wonderful sort of loud and outwardly expressive moments, but I think a lot of the meaning and the sort of soul of this concerto happens underneath the surface.
0: Sheku Kanemason hears some quintessentially English qualities in Elgar's cello concerto.
1: Yeah, it's a piece that I think is incredibly personal and important in the composer's life. I was recently in Malvern, which is where he spent a lot of his life. And the hills there are beautiful and they do go up and down, but they don't go up very much and they don't go down very much. There's a sort of lovely simplicity to the way the hills are. And I think that's reflected in a lot of the melodies you hear in the piece. And the weather there as well is constantly changing, but it goes from slightly raining to slightly cloudy to slightly sunny. And so all of this kind of, nothing is extreme, but everything is quite specific and ever-changing, I think is really beautiful and very English in many ways.
0: Sheku Kanemason hails from Nottingham, England, where he was the third of seven musically accomplished children. He first came to attention when he was 17 and won the BBC Young Musician of the Year prize. Just 2 years later, he was a household name thanks to his appearance at the globally televised royal wedding of Prince Harry and Meghan Markle. Kanemason has gone on to make several recordings, including one of the Elgar Concerto, that cracked the top 10 of the UK album charts. We'll hear a February 2024 performance from Orchestra Hall. Sheku Kanemason joins conductor Paavo Järvi and the Chicago Symphony Orchestra in the cello concerto in E minor by Elgar.

The Cello Concerto in E Minor by Elgar. Sheku Kane Mason was the soloist with conductor Paavo Järvi and the Chicago Symphony Orchestra. And with that hearty applause, the audience calls Sheku Kane Mason back for an encore. This is an original melody by the cellist himself.

0: A delicate gem by Sheku Kane Mason, performed by the cellist himself. Coming up next, another work that has roots in the aftermath of World War I, Nielsen's Fifth Symphony. And later, we'll head south for a piece that celebrates Argentinian folk music. Stay with us.
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0: This is the Chicago Symphony Orchestra in concert. I'm Lisa Simeone. As with Elgar and his cello concerto, Carl Nielsen composed his Fifth Symphony in the aftermath of World War I. Although his native Denmark wasn't involved in the conflict, Nielsen cared deeply about wartime tragedies, and the Fifth, completed in 1922, is certainly a product of its day.
3: He always tells a story, and tells a story in a very, very convincing way.
0: Paavo Järvi.
3: The Fifth Symphony in particular, even though he only referred sort of in passing that after the war, none of us are the same. It is, for me, really the war symphony. There are military marches, there are all these battle scenes, there are moments of eerie calm, something that much later you hear very similarly in Shostakovich.
0: Paavo Järvi. Nielsen wrote his Fifth Symphony at a difficult time in his personal life, too. As with Elgar, he experienced the ups and downs of marriage. And at this moment, he'd recently separated from his wife, sculptor Anne-Marie Brodersen. The breakup was messy and possibly left its mark on the score. It includes an astonishing passage in the first movement in which a snare drummer is directed to improvise as though determined to disrupt the performance. The renegade drummer can only be silenced by the forces of his colleagues and the rest of the ensemble. But it's an uneasy truce, and further conflicts occur in the second and final movement. Again, Paavo Järvi.
3: The original language is truly Nielsen's own, and the music is also reflecting his Danish and Nordic heritage, which has a hint of pastoral, kind of easygoing and beautiful melodic moments. In general, this music tells a story of turmoil and a resolution at the end, and somehow hope at the very end of the piece. And Nielsen's place in music history, and especially in the music history of the 20th century, is secured and is very, very important.
0: Paavo Järvi, who is the chief conductor of Zurich's Tonhalle Orchestra and is active on the music scene of his native Estonia. Järvi conducts the Chicago Symphony Orchestra in the Symphony No. 5 by Carl Nielsen.